0: Peter Cousins with a song closely identified to Kermit the Frog from 1979's The Muppet Movie and Rainbow Connection. Before that, Ella Fitzgerald adding a wonderful little scat section to Irving Berlin's Blue Skies from the movie of the same name released back in 1946. And from 1937's Shall We Dance, Fred Astaire and They All Laughed. 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
1: The mornings are a little bit colder these days, but it certainly turns into a glorious warm afternoon. So just like when we're exercising, we have to warm ourselves up. Coming up next, we've got Sam Clayton and his orchestra, and this one is going to get you movin'.

Sam Clayton and his orchestra with Zorba's Dance from 1964's Zorba the Greek. It's a wonderful movie, and you cannot beat the scenery. Anthony Quinn certainly introduces Alan Bates to the finer things of life. 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

0: Herman Goat's Hideaway. 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
1: The foursome, along with Roland Shaw and his chorus and orchestra, from the pajama game, Hernando's Hideaway, and Rai King and the Boys, The Tale of Roxy, from the 1996 revival of Chicago, Johnny Farnham with the title tune from 1965's Charlie Girl, which really was an updated version of Cinderella, and many, many people found that quite enjoyable. Brenda Presley, along with Karen Mason, from Woman of the Year. It was based on an old Spencer Tracy, Katharine Hepburn movie, and we heard The Grass Is Always Greener. 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

0: The London Pops Orchestra with Talk to the Animals from Dr. Dolittle, released in 1967. From No No Nanette, way back in 1925, we had Margot Moser along with Stanley Arter with Tea for Two. Australia's Debbie Byrne and I Dreamed a Dream from the 1988 recording of Les Miserables. The Academy Award winning song from 1950's Captain Carey USA, well, it was Nat King Cole with Mona Lisa. And starting us off, Brian Jones on the saxophone from Andrew Lloyd Webber's Whistle Down the Wind, No Matter What, a huge hit for Boyzone. 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

one of the few occasions when a James Bond theme song did not take on the title. In this case, we heard Rita Coolidge with All Time High from 1983's Octopussy. I think you can see why. From 1981's Endless Love, Diana Ross and Lionel Richie with the title tune. It was nominated for the Academy Award that year, but lost out to Arthur's theme and The Best That You Can Do. 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

0: veteran of the Australian stage, Geraldine Turner, with a selection from Stephen Sondheim's Merrily We Roll Along, like it was Old Friends. 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
4: 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But it's no great honor either. 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

You're right, Herbie, it is for the best. The old act was getting stale and tired, but the new one, Herbie, look at the new star. She's going to be beautiful. She is beautiful. Finished? We're just beginning. And there's no stopping us this time.

0: Robert Mandel Chorus and Orchestra. Let's go on with the show, because there's no business like show business, and that was from Irving Berlin's Annie Get Your Gun. From the 1990 revival, Tyne Daly as Mama Rose, and Everything's Coming Up Roses. You can imagine her trepidation when she was asked to take on a role that's synonymous with Ethel Merman, but I think she does an outstanding job. We also had Tina Arena with Mark Antony, and a beautiful duet from 1998's The Mask of Zorro, I Want to Spend My Lifetime Loving You. 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

0: Roger Woodward on the keyboard with the theme from 1981's On Golden Pond. 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
1: Elphaba. 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

0: Oh, Adam, to be in love is to be alive. 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
1: Adam is right, there's nothing like it.
0: C'est formidable.
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0: Julie Andrews as the original Eliza Doolittle from My Fair Lady, I Could Have Danced All Night. Gene Kelly and Georges Guettari from 1951's An American in Paris, and It's So Wonderful. Christian Tanoith and Idina Menzel are Glinda the Good, along with Elphaba, who would later become the Wicked Witch of the West, from 2003's Wicked, They're Defying Gravity. 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

That wonderful finale from A Chorus Line. We had the cast with One. It gives you that great opportunity to see top hats, tails, canes, and everybody doing their high kicks. Judy Garland before that with Johnny One Note, and that was from Rodgers and Hart's Babes in Arms, but also appeared in the 1948 biopic Words and Music. Well, I'm afraid we've come to the end of another program. I hope you've enjoyed the music over the last couple of hours. We'd be glad of your company once again next week. Ta-ta for now.

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0: And welcome back to Dads on the Air, coming to you around Australia on the Community Radio Network. In this program, we bring you informing and entertaining conversations with a wide range of interesting people on topics of fatherhood, family and parenting, men's and boys' issues, and more. Hi, I'm Bill Cable, and our special guest today is Chrissy Foster. Chrissy worked for 9 years as a public servant. She married Anthony Foster in 1980, and by 1985 they had 3 beautiful daughters, Emma, Katie and Amy. Chrissy's first book was published in 2010, describing her family's suffering as all became victims of clergy sex abuse. The book was called Hell on the Way to Heaven. Since then, Chrissy has fought hard for justice and redress from the Catholic Church. In 2018, Chrissy jointly won the Australian Human Rights Medal with the Chief Royal Commissioner, the Honourable Peter McClellan, AM. And in 2019, she was made a member of the Order of Australia. Chrissy's new book is called Still Standing, A Mother's Fight to Bring the Catholic Church to Justice, co-written with Paul Kennedy. It is our privilege today to be joined by Chrissy Foster. Chrissy, welcome to Dads on the Air.
1: Thanks so much, Bill.
0: Chrissy, you've written some of the actions of the Catholic Church and its clergy, and you've faced so much hypocrisy and injustice. Do you think that if the Catholic Church had been accountable from the start, that they might even be better off now than they are?
1: Certainly. Yes, that's certainly the case. And if they had have acted in a responsible way to protect children once they found out about this offending from priests and brothers, they would have been

0: shouldn't it, really?
1: Yeah, you wonder if in, say, 50 years' time, if, you know, we're going to look back on this period and think, what on earth were they doing? You know, when it is so obvious the harm and the damage that's being done.
0: I know, and they never grasped that. They never protected the children, which I really don't understand, because that's, you know, teachings of Christianity and the church is to protect children. I mean, basic civilizations protect children. It's just so basic, yet they totally missed it.
1: And you'd be well aware of that because you were brought up a Catholic, so, you know, you've been hearing all this stuff while the opposite's been going on the whole time.
0: That's exactly right. You know, I was brought up in Catholic family, Catholic schools, and we were all taught, you know, if we did this or that and didn't go to confession and we died, we'd go to hell because we hadn't confessed it. And it was minor things like missing Mass on Sunday or stealing something. But at that same time, here they were, you know, rife with abusers, sexually assaulting children, yet just letting that slide.
1: Yeah, well, Cardinal Pell, who you've had many dealings with, he asked right from the start, why was this focus on the Catholic Church? I think there's a good answer for that, isn't there?
0: Well, yes. He claimed they weren't the only cab on the rank, but almost as a backlash to that, it was proven that they were basically the only cab on the rank.
1: I think, as you point out at one stage in your book, the church has, you know, centuries, millennia of selling fairies and fantasies and fairy stories. So I guess they've got the advantage there that they want to get something across.
0: Yes, well, it's made them the richest organisation in the world, and you know, controlling people like that and being, you know, placing themselves in between people and God and heaven, being the conduit for Catholics to get to heaven, because they make up rules that you have to go to Mass every Sunday and you have to go to confession if you break the rules. The only person who can say the Mass is the priest. The only person who can hear your confession is the priest. So they've placed themselves between every person, every Catholic, and God. So when you have that franchise, that copyright, you know, it's made them the richest organisation in the world.
1: Yes, for the moment, although with so much litigation brewing in the United States and actually all around the world, you wonder, does it still have a future?
0: Well, should it have a future? I don't know. You know, they did this for so long, and if you look at the, you know, the evidence in the Royal Commission, there's just time after time after time that they knew about it and just callously protected the offenders, moved them on, and then even promoted them in a lot of cases, and recirculated them back into schools or into parishes where they reoffended. And this went on, well, in our case, 50 years with O'Donnell, and then you've got, just all the others. Can't pick them out. They're all the same story, basically.
1: Do you think the problem is the celibacy that they insist on, or is it that maybe the church attracts these types of people?
0: Well, I think celibacy's got a lot to do with it. If you compare the Catholic Church and the Anglican, priests are married in the Catholic Church. I don't think celibacy does that or creates a pedophile, but I do believe the call to be celibate attracts the wrong sort of person. Because if you've got a career pedophile who only is attracted to children, they will not get married. They will never get married because they only want to have sex with children. So you've got that element that's attracted to such a job. And I think also that, you know, not allowing priests to marry also has other people there that, you know, aren't in the right mind, I don't think, to

0: They've all got secrets, and I think they keep each other's secrets that they're not exposed.
1: What has been the biggest driver for your activist work?
0: I just could not let it be. I just could not let them get away with it, basically, I suppose. There was 1 month in our journey where the only offender in sight was O'Donnell, who at that time, the priest, Father Kevin O'Donnell, who was in prison at that time, and the psychiatrist for Emma, she was in a psych unit, had said that Emma had been sexually abused, and it was, or he believed that, and that was such a shock to us because we'd protected our girls so well. In between him saying, the psychiatrist saying that, and the only person it could have been was O'Donnell, who was in prison, but Emma had said, had not said who it was. So in another month's time, she did. But in that month, Anthony and I sort of went out to broken rights meetings and studied this subject and looked at the church, I suppose, and all the complaints that had been up to that point in 1996. We started, I suppose, to believe it. You know, you'd hear it and there'd be a big question mark, probably because I'm a Catholic, it'd be the same in every Catholic's mind, because is that true or not? You know, it's so shocking. And then the church came, or priesthood came out with a story that the victims were liars after money, so there was that going around as well before this time I'm talking about. When Emma said, and we'd been studying what had been going on for that month, I was just so angry and ropeable that I had spent my whole life, and for generations our whole lives were spent, you know, kowtowing to the church and obeying and, you know, being accused of being sinners and sort of bad people and go to hell and all this sort of stuff. So we'd had this almost life of slavery to the church rules and regulations, when at that same time and for centuries they had been committing these crimes and just not giving a damn about children. See, what they could have done was, once they found out, was get rid of them, laicize them, say, okay, you know, this is so bad, we don't want people like you in the priesthood, goodbye. Don't ring the police, don't report it, don't have the scandal, just get rid of them. But they never did that. They kept them and put them in another place where they kept it secret, where they reoffended. And then another time, more complaints, same guy, move him on to the next place, reoffended. Doing that for 50 years, I still don't get it. I've written two books about it, still don't get it, you know.
1: It's such a huge thing. It's so hard to believe if you just come to it from that background, isn't it? That you must, no wonder you had an uphill battle getting people to believe it and support it.
0: Well, I just walked away from the church and the people who were believing that the victims were liars. I just couldn't stay in that environment. And I knew that was their attitude, so I just left. And, you know, I was fighting the church hierarchy. I don't have a problem with the church and Catholics. I think they need to, you know, understand and get this, because someone has to keep an eye on what's going on. But yeah, I just left.
1: Yes, and your mother left as well, so you were getting some support there, which is, you know, apart from Anthony, but you know, your family supported you, which is the good news,
0: yeah,
1: I suppose.
0: It was wonderful, yes. I needed that, but I think I would have done it anyway. It was just like a primal urge. I just had to do that, what I've done over these last 28 years or so. But I'm glad I've done it, and so job done as far as I'm concerned, I guess.
1: Tigress. This is the stage of the show where we ask our guests if they'd like to pick a song for the program. So we're speaking with Chrissy Foster, who's the author of the new book, Still Standing, A Mother's Fight to Bring the Catholic Church to Justice. Chrissy, have you got a song for us?
0: I have, yes. You Get What You Give by New Radicals, please. please.

0: the choice of music today by our special guest, Chrissy Foster. You Get What You Give by New Radicals. Chrissy, we were just talking about your battle with the Catholic Church, and I mean, it must have been hard enough when there were the two of you, when you had your much-loved husband, Anthony, by your side. But when he died in 2017, did you feel like giving up then?
1: I didn't feel like giving up, no. It was such a shock. And it's just so final, you know. He was there one minute. He was going off to do some work at our daughter Amy's house because he was very good at building and electrical work. So he was going down to do that, and next thing, he's being rushed to hospital. You know, 15 minutes later, this happened. It was just, world falling apart sort of thing.
0: Mm.
1: And, I sort of doubted I'd be able to sort of go on publicly about with the issue, because I wasn't the public speaker between the two of us. It was Anthony. I found it all very daunting, and he came to the fore, you know, just an ordinary guy, good dad, great man, and great dad too. And he just did it because he had to. And, I suppose evolved into the same thing, but I'm not as good as him.
0: Yeah. Oh, you've done an extraordinary job. But, this financial accountability of the Catholic Church was limited because of what they call the Ellis Defence, used so enthusiastically by Cardinal Pell. Can you explain a little bit about how that works?
1: The Ellis Defence sort of came about from a court case that John Ellis tried to sue the Catholic Church. The Catholic Church, back in those days, or earlier from the 1990s, claimed it didn't exist, sort of legally, so it didn't exist. And basically, you sort of had to prove otherwise. So he sort of took that on, and he sort of took it to the High Court. He sort of lost and appealed to the High Court, and the High Court ruled that the Catholic Properties Trust, which each state government has given to the Catholic Church to put their assets in, so these property trusts contain a lot of money and property, and he was trying to sue them for the damages done to himself, because the offenders don't have any money and the Archbishop isn't responsible for the offenders, and it just goes back and forth. So that was the sort of only option to take. So he tried to do that, and he failed. And because he failed to sue the property trust, that became a precedent. So that stood until another case was fought and overruled that one.
0: Mm.
1: And was that ever going to happen? I don't know. So it sat there. And it sat there, was going to sit there forever, basically, until the Royal Commission came along.
0: And the Royal Commission has now removed the Ellis Defence, has it?
1: Well, it recommended that, and it was up to the state governments to change laws, I suppose, or create laws to, remove that limitation that had been placed there.
0: Yeah, so many good recommendations came out. Another one was to remove the protection of the confessional, I think. I'm not sure how many states have introduced that either.
1: Yeah, I think every state has done that. Every state and territory, that was a big one. It was about reporting, mandatory reporting, but the church, when that law came in, the church stepped in and said, well, we can't have that in our confession because we can't break the seal of the confessional. So they got an exemption. So what the Royal Commission recommended was that the states, because this is not federal, it's state, that the states remove that exemption. So they all did.
0: Mm.
1: But with the other one, the Ellis Defence, I don't think all states have.
0: Well, the church got some very good and expensive legal advice, no doubt, and they came up with a few tricks. The one I was particularly taken with, which you describe, is this oath of secrecy, which overrides the oath in the Bible. So they can...
1: I know. That was incredible, that one, when I learnt about that. Yeah, that was delved into by the Royal Commission early on. I think it was the Alice defence, yeah, I think it was that court case, because, you know, the witnesses, turns out, had to get permission from the Vatican or George Pell to tell the truth while they're under oath in court of law.
0: On the Bible.
1: Yeah, astounding. It was really an eye-opener. And it really did, you know, because if they did get, or if they were not granted permission to speak the truth, then that made it okay to say under oath, oh, yes, I have got permission and I'm telling the truth.
0: Mm.
1: You know, there's no end to it.
0: No, it's catch 22, isn't it? It goes on and on. And the other one I liked was the mental reservation. I think I'll keep that in mind, that one there, where you got a reservation in your mind. It doesn't matter what you say, so... but, you know, you can be true to yourself somehow.
1: Yeah, yeah, they justify these things. All the tricks of the trade that, if you're unaware of, it was, quite deceptive.
0: And
1: there's a lot of that. I think I name them all in the Still Standing book, which I discovered over the years.
0: Yeah, in one way you need a sense of humour, because you refer to this Canon 1321 under the Catholic Church's law, which is that a priest cannot be dismissed for paedophilia because he is a paedophile.
1: Yeah.
0: You scratched your head after that one.
1: I know. It's just all stitched up. Or seems that way, you know. It just blew me away, that one as well. I thought, oh my goodness, that was not a lecture. I went to a seminar or something. It was just a one night thing, and he was the author, an ex priest, and author of a book. And he was explaining it and pointed out which kind of law it was. So I went home and looked it up and thought, oh my goodness. It's a bit hard to read, but that was the crux of it, that, you can't dismiss or laicize a pedophile priest because he is a pedophile. He didn't mean to or something. I don't know what it meant and why, but they just seem to... They have all these rules to protect themselves and nothing to protect the children. And even when there's two priests, I write about two priests in... Still Standing, who reported the pedophile priest, I think one to the police, and the other guy reported to the local newspaper. So it was in the newspaper. But both of those priests were ostracised by their bishops and just really turned against, and both suicided eventually, one after, I think, 4 years and one after 17 years.
0: How do you feel when you hear people like the former Prime Minister, Tony Abbott, describing Cardinal Pell as one of our country's greatest sons, a great hero and a saint for our times?
1: Just sickening. I don't know, they're very good friends. Abbott was a seminarian for some time, I don't know, a year or two. Then they said, oh, you should be a politician, so he was... steered in that direction. Pell and him were very good friends. But he'll be one. Abbott will be one that believes that victims are liars after money, I guess. I don't know. Don't know what he thinks.
0: No, it's hard to work out what he thinks about anything. But but you're now an archivist rather than an activist. What does that mean for your future in this area?
1: I don't know. I feel... as though I've had my say, and Still Standing, I absolutely loved writing that, and what you're saying, archiving. It was a gathering together of so much that I got out of the Royal Commission, and documents I already had, and the Royal Commission just unearthed so many gems of documents. And of course, it was just cherry picking the best bits, and with a good memory of what had gone on in the past and things they'd said, was a bringing together of all these things, and just proving with their own words, basically, their own failings, criminality, hypocrisy, just so much. So I really enjoyed writing this book.
0: Look, that is great. And look, I can only recommend this book as a journal in history, Still Standing by Chrissy Foster. Unfortunately, we've run out of time today to talk about this work, but it is a special privilege, and I'd like to thank our special guest, Chrissy Foster, for being a guest on the program today, and we wish you all the best in this new work you're doing now, Chrissy.
1: Thanks, Bill. Thank you very much. All the best.
0: And don't forget, we'd love to hear from any of our listeners. 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If this program has raised any concerns, please contact Lifeline on 13114, Beyond Blue 1300 224 636, or Suicide Callback Service 1300 659 467. And we'll be back next week with another show on Dad's on the Air.

tingles down to my feet. When your smile gets much too discreet, it sends me on my way. Now, wouldn't it be better not to be so polite? Well, you could offer a light. You start a little.

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Could you take a three? Could you take four? Listen to the words I told a girl. 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

45 RPM playing the music of Michael Jackson this week. Over the next 2 hours, you'll hear how the American superstar, along with members of his family, helped reshape the music of the world. Hello, I'm Wes James.

0: 45 RPM, playing the most requested tunes from Michael Jackson, his family and collaborators. That's Say Say Say from MJ and Paul McCartney. Now let us know what songs you'd like to hear from him on 1-800-045-RPM. Says, what is the song you want?
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0: 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This week, a special show honouring the music of Michael Jackson. This hour, Ward has a fun quiz that will test your knowledge on some of his collaborations. And Newman has an insightful look at the music legacy of Michael Jackson, how he and those who he worked with helped change the face of popular music. And Newman's summary at the end of his segment is well worth waiting for. The history of pop on the other side of this on 45 RPM.
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3: Before Michael Jackson, American pop often ran on two separate tracks. African-American musicians were shaping the sound of rock, soul, and disco. But mainstream radio formats and the new gatekeeper, MTV, still treated black music like a side category, instead of the center of popular culture. If you switched on the TV in the early 80s, pop stardom was usually presented in white faces and rock band imagery. Jackson didn't just enter that world, he changed how it worked. He came in with two things at once, polish and ambition. He'd grown up inside Motown's hit-making machine, so he knew how to deliver. But as an adult artist, he also understood the real problem wasn't talent, it was access. Off the Wall proved he could own the dance floor. Then he aimed higher. He wanted music that couldn't be boxed in. With producer Quincy Jones, he built a sound that pulled people together. R&B and funk at the core, but with rock guitar, pop hooks and ballads that felt instantly familiar. That's the quiet revolution inside Thriller. Take Beat It, a rock guitar solo from Eddie Van Halen that sat inside a song driven by a black groove. Jackson was saying, "You don't have to pick one lane," or "The Girl Is Mine," a collaboration with Paul McCartney, which made a very public point. He belonged right in the middle of mainstream pop. The hits were huge, sure, but the bigger message was even louder. Black artistry didn't have to be allowed into the center. It could be the center. And then there was the visual fight. MTV launched in 1981 and leaned hard into rock, often sidelining black performers. When Billie Jean hit in 1983, MTV didn't jump in straight away, but the pressure was impossible to ignore. The video became one of the first by a black artist to get heavy rotation. And when it did, millions of people saw a new kind of pop star. Sharp, stylish, cinematic, unmistakably black, and completely unavoidable. If Billie Jean cracked the door open, Motown 25 blew it off its hinges. For Americans, it was a Motown anniversary TV special. 25 years of a label that had taken black music into the mainstream. Jackson stepped out in a sequin jacket and single glove and did Billie Jean like the camera belonged to him. The moonwalk wasn't just a trick, it was a cultural shortcut. And in just a few seconds, he showed the world what pop could look like when performance, style, and black music weren't separated, but fused. Then the Thriller short film raised the stakes higher again. Music videos stopped being simple promos and became events, stories, costumes, choreography, with the whole world watching at once. Jackson didn't just sell records. He made pop feel global and cinematic. You can still see the blueprint today. Big hooks, genre mixing, and visuals that turn a release into a moment. To summarise, before Michael Jackson, the mainstream could treat black innovation as something to borrow from. After him, it had to look directly at black artistry on radio, on MTV, in stadiums, and across the world. With the History of Pop, I'm Newman for 45 RPM.

0: 45 RPM playing the biggest tunes from yesterday and today. Michael Jackson and Cedar Garrett. I just can't help loving you. One of the many hit tunes Jackson had in Australia during his amazing 45-year career. Coming up, the music gets stronger and a little more adventurous. 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
3: Well, hello, fellow moonwalkers. This week, it's all about Michael Jackson's collaborations, duets, guest spots, and studio moments where other stars stepped into the booth with him. Our thanks go out to Yvonne in Searle for the inspiration, so let's see how many collabs you can pick. Are you ready to put on the shiny glove? Let's go. Question 1. Michael Jackson's The Girl Is Mine is a duet with which former Beatle? Question 2. Not every MJ collaboration was billed up front. Which 1983 Rockwell hit features Michael on the chorus? And which Jackson brother also appears on backing vocals? And question 3. Two Jackson tracks share a global theme, the charity anthem We Are the World and the humanitarian single Heal the World. A. Who co-wrote We Are the World with Michael Jackson? B. Who produced the original recording? And C. In what year was Heal the World released as the single? I'll have the answers for you in just a moment, but first, some thinking music by our man, the maestro.

Now, let's give you the questions again ahead of the answers. Michael Jackson, The Girl Is Mine, is a duet with which former Beatle? The answer, of course, Paul McCartney.

Question two. Not every MJ collaboration was billed up front. Which 1983 Rockwell hit features Michael on the chorus? And which Jackson brother also appears on backing vocals? The answer? It's Somebody's Watching Me. And Jermaine Jackson is on backing vocals as well.

And question three, two Jackson tracks share a global theme. The charity anthem We Are the World and the humanitarian single Heal the World. A, who co-wrote We Are the World with Michael Jackson? The answer, Lana Richie. B, who produced the original recording? Quincy Jones. And C, in what year was Heal the World released as a single? 1992.

So how did you go? One right, nice, you're on the board and off the wall in the best possible way. Two out of three, that's strong, you've got the rhythm, you've got the facts, and now you're almost dangerous. And all three, so take a bow. That's the thriller level trivia. Send your quiz ideas to request at 45rpmradio.com. 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
1: You know, you make me feel so good inside. I always wanted a girl just like you.

0: 45 RPM playing the most requested tunes from Michael Jackson, his family and collaborators. Jackson 5, I Want You Back. And let us know what songs you'd like to hear from MJ on 1-800-045-RPM. Aliki, what was the song you wanted?
1: I'd like Flame It on the Boogie by Michael Jackson.
0: And what's your connection with it?
1: That song came out and my family and I just moved from New Zealand and we'd go to the beach every single Saturday. And that particular summer, that song played all the time. So I've just got these amazing memories of going to the beach and lying under casuarina trees with that song. 45.

0: 5 RPM playing the best of yesterday, today. And if you've just joined us, welcome to 45 RPM. This week, a very special show honouring the music of Michael Jackson. Of course, our regular features are here, including Lost 45s. This week, Cam takes us back to 1978, when Diana Ross and Michael Jackson teamed up for a soulful, streetwise reimagining of The Wizard of Oz. Next, the curious story of a Jackson 5 song that did well in Adelaide, but in Sydney and Brisbane, a local cover by an Australian gospel trio who toured with Burt Bacharach got the hit. That story and song next on Aussie Legends with Linda Peace, here on 45 RPM.
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5: At a time when And I Love You So by Perry Como and Never Never Never by Shirley Bassey were riding high on the Australian charts, Hallelujah Day by the Jackson 5 peaked at number 11 on Adelaide's 5AD Top 40 chart and number 34 on Sydney's 2UW. A local cover by the Queensland gospel trio Family climbed to number 6 on Brisbane's Good Guy Station 4AP. And according to Kent's retrospective chart, their version also reached number 30 in Sydney and 65 nationally. Over the years, a number of Australian acts have recorded covers of Michael Jackson and Jackson 5 songs. For example, Human Nature recorded ABC, I'll Be There, and I Want You Back for their two Motown-themed albums. Incidentally, the group also opened for Michael Jackson on the History World Tour in 1997. Anthony Kalia and The Idea of North both recorded Man in the Mirror. Nikki Webster tackled ABC, and 70s pop favourite Sherbet released The Love You Say as the B-side to their first hit single, Can You Feel It, Baby? But the only Jackson 5 cover by an Australian act to become a genuine chart hit in the vinyl era was Family's version of Hallelujah Day. Phil Truscott from the trio remembers.
6: Well, we've been trying to get an album recorded on the M7 network, and our manager worked there. His name was David Smallbone. Well, David went to his boss and said, can we put out an album with this group that I've got called Family? Well, the boss said, no way in the world. It's gospel music and it won't work. But when he was in the US, he heard this song called Hallelujah Day and brought it back and threw it on David's desk and said, look, if the boys can put this on an album and it works, I will continue the relationship with them. Well, we did that. We put out the song. Our song went to number 7 on the top 40 charts and the Jackson 5 went to number 23. So we were pretty happy about that. But that's the end of our relationship with Michael Jackson. Yeah.

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0: 45 RPM, we know every song we play, and that's pretty cool. Michael Jackson with his first solo number one, Ben. Still to come out, Timeless Earworm. It's one of MJ's catchiest tracks, driven by a killer bass line, iconic horns, and that unforgettable Vincent Price outro. It's the kind of song that stays in your head all day. Next, The Wizard of Oz meets Michael Jackson on Lost 45s with Cam on 45 RPM.
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2: When The Wiz landed on Broadway in 1975, it didn't just retell The Wizard of Oz with an all-black cast, it translated it. Same story, brand new sound. This was the mid-70s, in full colour. Gospel call and response, funk in the pocket, R&B harmonies you could lean on, and that early disco lift that said, keep moving. They even billed it as the Super Soul musical. And the score, led by Charlie Smalls, with lyrics shaped in part by Luther Vandross, plays like church, street corner, and nightclub all in the same breath. In The Wiz, soul isn't just a style. It's survival. It's community. It's the kind of joy you earn, not the kind you wait for. So when it moved to the movies in 1978, casting Diana Ross and Michael Jackson, it wasn't about copying the stage show. It was about carrying that soul out onto the world. Ross had the glow, superstar presence, emotional weight, a voice that could hold the center of the story. Jackson had the electricity, all timing and instinct, like rhythm made human. And there was one more name that made it make sense, Quincy Jones. He came in to supervise and shape the film's music, putting a big screen sheen on the gospel funk R&B engine and stitching the whole thing into one confident cinematic groove. It mattered for another reason, because The Wiz is where Jones first really connected with Jackson, a creative spark that would soon explode on Off the Wall, Thriller, and Bad. So this isn't just a soundtrack cut, it's a hinge moment. And the mission statement is right there in one song. A groove that turns the yellow brick road into a strut, a shuffle, a promise. All right, let's ease on down with this week's Lost 45, Diana Ross and Michael Jackson with Ease On Down the Road from The Wiz. I'm Cam for 45 RPM.
3: Ease on down. Ease on down the road. Ease on down. Ease on down the road. Ease on down. Ease on down the road. <Ta-da>. Come on, Dorothy. Don't you care now?

45 RPM playing Australia's greatest hits. Classic tunes from the 60s, 70s and 80s, and some you haven't heard for a while, including this.

I'm heading to the close of this week's show with Michael Jackson and a cover of the Beatles tune, Come Together. It was from the Jackson film Moonraker, not the James Bond one. It was released in Australia as the B-side to Remember the Time. Thanks to Cam for his Lost 45s, Linda for Aussie Legends, Newman for the History of Pop, Ward for the quiz, as well as Leakey and Says for your requests. 45 RPM emanates from the Pulse in Geelong and is heard nationally on stations throughout the Community Radio Network. We'll return next week with more of Australia's greatest tunes from the 60s, 70s and 80s. And to take us out, this week's earworm. It's one of MJ's catchiest tracks, driven by a killer bass line, iconic horns and that unforgettable Vincent Price outro. It's a song that will stay in your head all day and night. Thriller. I'm Wiz J on behalf of the team. Thanks for sharing part of your day with us on 45 RPM.

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1: Sam Lowe, Jim Shaw, Raul Radford, Courtney Siegel. Thank you, Seth. Seth Mason from X13. Thank all you guys for waiting around for 13 years so we can do it one more time. Thank you very much.

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Cigarettes were quartered in. Bobby socks and jeans were in. Elvis sang the songs that we love so. The most important thing to us was putting gas in my old truck so I could take us to the driving show.

0: Have you visited the transport display in the Armadale Plaza? 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
1: Good afternoon, I'm Peter Hislop. The Prime Minister has defended the government's tax reforms as three key changes, including cutting the capital gains tax discount for some, are introduced to Parliament this week. Forcing the changes into one bill is being seen as an attempt to wedge the opposition, who support the tax cuts for workers but are against the capital gains tax discount changes. Anthony Albanese says consultation will be completed later.
2: We will have a second tranche of legislation which will deal with the implementation of details. That's the normal way that tax policy has been implemented for a long period of time.
1: The Health Minister, Mark Butler, says an investigation may be established into the diphtheria outbreak in remote Indigenous communities as a second death is recorded. A man in his early 60s with pre-existing conditions was living with the disease in a remote community and died at Alice Springs Hospital yesterday. At least 242 cases have been recorded. A federal MP claims traditional owners of land in western New South Wales have contacted him alleging sacred sites are being destroyed to make way for renewable energy. The state government is building new transmission lines as part of the Central West Arana Renewable Energy Zone at the Cope State Forest. Clare MP Andrew Gee says traditional owners claim a culturally significant rock shelter has been bulldozed to make way for the new infrastructure.
3: There are two things I think that people really find galling about this whole thing. The destruction of so many of our native trees. It's the destruction of our native wildlife, including baby birds. It's the destruction of Wiradjuri cultural heritage, but it's also the hypocrisy.
1: The Queensland State Government will introduce laws preventing convicted child and serial killers from applying for parole. The laws would apply to prisoners serving a life sentence. Corrective Services Minister Laura Gerber says the existing laws mean only multiple murderers and child killers can be blocked from applying for parole. Australia has one of the highest rates of food allergy in the world, yet there's a lack of understanding about the signs or symptoms of severe allergic reaction. New research released during Food Allergy Week shows one in four Australians know how to help in a food allergy emergency, and 72% are unaware allergy to any food could be fatal. CEO of Allergy and Anaphylaxis Australia, Sarah Emery, explains the findings.
4: The new research has revealed quite dangerous gaps in allergy first aid knowledge that ultimately could put lives at risk. Only 5% of Australians know how to tell if someone is having a life-threatening allergic reaction to food, and only a quarter would actually know the correct steps to help.
1: A note, this next story contains the name of an Indigenous person who has died. The remains of an Aboriginal stockman who died in 1959 have been handed back to his family, who will rebury him on country. Thomas Cowell was droving cattle in South Australia's far north when he was found dead, suspected of a heart attack, aged about 65. Police buried the man at a nearby dam, but in 1966 the gravesite was disturbed by flooding. The remains were sent to the South Australian Museum when family couldn't be contacted. Elders helped identify the extended family, who will return the remains home in the Widgera National Park. And in F1, Australian Oscar Piastri says his McLaren team looked silly following an 11th finish in the Canadian Grand Prix. The decision to start on intermediate tyres, expecting rain, has been blamed, while others were on slicks. Mercedes teenager Kimi Antonelli made it four consecutive Formula One Grand Prix victories.
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If you're interested in birds, come join the Armidale Bird Watchers. 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
1: Hello, I'm Peter Hislop. Tributes are flowing for AFL legend, motor neuron disease research advocate and former Australian of the Year, Neil Danaher. Danaher was one of four brothers who all played for Essendon, making history in 1990 to play in the same game for the same AFL-VFL club. He fought MND for 13 years and his work with Fight MND and the Big Freeze earned him the Australian of the Year award last year. Speaking in Parliament this afternoon, Anthony Albanese says Mr. Danaher's remarkable legacy won't be forgotten.
2: Above all, it will be carried in the hearts of everyone who found new strength and, yes, new hope in their fight because of the extraordinary example that Neil set. May this wonderful Australian rest in peace.
1: Yeah. The family has accepted an offer from the Victorian Government for a state funeral. He was 65. The Royal Commission on Anti-Semitism and Social Cohesion has been told the Australian Federal Police was on increased vigilance in the lead-up to the Bondi terror attack. The Royal Commission has also heard resources at Australia's intelligence agency, ASIO, were stretched to deal with threats. AFP Assistant Commissioner Stephen Nutt says the organisation was on alert ahead of the Hanukkah event.
3: And that was communicated amongst our staff in terms of increased vigilance, and by that I mean understanding our subjects of investigations, our ongoing investigations, plus also how we receive and triage threat information in the lead-up of the holiday period.
1: The Victorian Coroner's Court has heard about Desi Freeman's final moments before a fatal confrontation at his hideout in the state's northeast. The court heard police used foam bullets and gas canisters before shooting Freeman. The man was the subject of the state's biggest manhunt after he shot dead officers Neil Thompson and Vadim Devart Hotar. Women will have greater access to information about perimenopause and menopause under a national campaign. Shannon Kirkwood has more.
4: The campaign follows a parliamentary inquiry which found women entered the life stage without adequate information on support, symptoms and treatment options. Specialist GP Dr. Ramya Raman is part of the campaign.
5: There are safe and effective treatments for perimenopause and menopause that will be suited to your personal circumstances and your medical history. It actually will help improve your quality of life. So it's really important to speak to your GP or speak to your doctor regarding that.
4: Women typically enter menopause between 45 and 60, and perimenopause can start in a woman's late 30s.
1: And Australians are being urged to learn how to respond and identify a severe allergic reaction. New research has found just one in four Australians know how to help in a food allergy emergency, while 5% can identify the signs and symptoms. Those include difficulty breathing or noisy breathing, swelling of the tongue, swelling or tightness of the throat, wheezing or persistent coughing and dizziness or collapse. CEO of Allergy and Anaphylaxis Australia, Sarah Emery, says waiting to act can be deadly.
6: Giving an adrenaline device to someone thought to be having anaphylaxis can potentially save their life. People are often frightened that, you know, they might do the wrong thing, but in the case of anaphylaxis, it's the hesitation that can cause rapid deterioration and sadly a loss of life.
1: And in State of Origin, Mitchell Moses is in doubt for Game 1 as the New South Wales playmaker struggles with a hamstring issue. It could pave the way for a debut from Ethan Strange. Moses was training with the Blues in Gosford today, but he has been sent for scans by staff after feeling tightness. Game 1 kicks off on Wednesday.
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Welcome to Hot, Sweet and Jazzy, an hour of music on the jazz spectrum. Ross Williamson with you today. An hour of recent releases now. This is Denny Jonacucci's big band. Denny Jonacucci is a trumpeter and arranger, and he's got a big band which has released an album called Voices in August of 2023. 17-piece big band, and there are 11 tracks on the album. Each track has a different singer. They're described as 11 of the most promising rising jazz vocalists. That would be in New York and area. So let's have a listen to a track. This is the singer Tahira Clayton.

Hera Clayton singing there with the Denny Jonacucci Big Band, All of Me. And that album is called Voices. It's available on Bandcamp. As is this next album. This is a group called Orleans Kids. The album's called Ipswich Bound, released in August of 2022. The story of this group is, it goes back a decade. There's a guy called Cassidy Holden, a bass player. He led a group called Cassidy and the Orleans Kids, which included some of the best young players in New Orleans, and they made three albums. Then Cassidy Holden moved up to Maine, kept the band name, and recreated it up there. This album, Ipswich Bound, Ipswich is a reference to the location of the annual Roaring Twenties lawn party. There's another player with the group who played in those New Orleans albums, and that's the cornet player Alex Owen. He's the leader of a band called the Messy Cookers, but he is very definitely a member of the Orleans Kids. They're a sextet. No, they're not. They're a quintet in total. So let's have a listen to a track from this album. It's called Ipswich Bound, the Orleans Kids, and, this is one made famous by Louis Armstrong.

American singer Hannah Gill there from her first jazz album. It's called Everybody Loves a Lover. That, of course, was You're Getting to Be a Habit with Me. She is performing with a sextet there, which included on trumpet Danny Jonacucci, from whose big band we heard earlier on. Hannah Gill, well, she's 26. She's a singer, songwriter, performer from Brooklyn in New York City. And interestingly, she's been to Australia. She was 19 years old when she was part of the Postmodern Jukebox tour to Australia. And so she's performed in places such as the Sydney Opera House. She's also travelled around the world performing. She's performed in Paris, South Korea, Sweden, Morocco, and other places. Hannah Gill there, Everybody Loves a Lover. And before her, we heard the Orleans Kids from the east coast of the United States, Alex Owen playing the cornet, notably on that version of Cornet Chop Suey. This is Hot, Sweet and Jazzy, a program made at The Pulse in Geelong for the Community Radio Network. Look us up on Facebook and email hotsweetandjazzy@gmail.com.

The Joel Haynes Quartet now, a release from September of 2023. Joel Haynes is a drummer. He's Canadian, based in Toronto. And one of the feathers in Joel's cap is that he was invited to perform with Oscar Peterson and Dave Young, the Canadian bass player, for the Toronto Tsunami Relief Benefit in January of 2005. Performing with Oscar Peterson, that's quite something. However, this recording made in Vancouver in 2023 features a quartet. Joel Haynes is playing the drums, Seamus Blake is on tenor sax, Neil Swenson bass, and Tilden Webb is the pianist. This album is called The Return, this track is called Allure.

quartet there led by the drummer Joel Haynes, recording made in Vancouver, Canada, from the album The Return. We heard there Allure. Hope you enjoyed that. You're listening to some jazz with Ross Williamson. Well, time for a ballad, and we turn to Tatiana Eva Marie and the Avalon Jazz Band, another lady who's based in Brooklyn, although she lived for quite a bit of her life in France, has French and Balkan heritage. And, well, that Frenchness stays with her. This album is called Nuage. It was released in February of 2022. When I say album, it's only got five tracks, so perhaps it qualifies as an EP. Tatiana Eva Marie has been nicknamed the Gypsy Jazz Warbler by the New York Times. But she and her group have performed in some important American places like the Lincoln Center, Birdland, and the New Orleans Jazz Festival. I said time for a ballad, so here it is. This is the title track of the album, Tatiana Eva Marie with the Avalon Jazz Band, Nuage.

quintet there, led by the trumpeter Eddie Henderson. And, well, a fairly senior quintet too, playing sweet and lovely there. Eddie Henderson himself is in his 80s now. With him he had Donald Harrison, who's, well, he's just in his 60s. George Cables, though, was playing the piano. He hits 80 next year. Gerald Cannon, the bass player, just in his 60s. Lenny White, the drummer, born in 1949, so he's in his 70s. So, an interesting group, recording made in September of 2022 there, and released in 2023. The album's called Witness to History, and Eddie Henderson, who was born in 1940, he says, my first trumpet teacher way back in 1949 was Louis Armstrong. Apparently he'd met Armstrong through his mother, who was a dancer at the Cotton Club in Harlem. And Henderson says, from that point on, I witnessed the evolution in music through Miles Davis, Freddie Hubbard, Lee Morgan, Booker Little, Woody Shaw, John Coltrane, up to the present. I lived through the turmoil of the 60s and 70s and the rise of black power in this country. I was also fortunate to come into contact with people like Sugar Ray Robinson, Joe Louis and Willie Mays. So I've been a witness to history, and inevitably that rubbed off on me musically. Hence the title of Eddie Henderson's album, Witness to History, released in September of 2023. That was Sweet and Lovely, and before that we had Tatiana Eva Marie with the Avalon Jazz Band, and she sang Nuage, the Reinhardt composition. You're listening to some jazz with Ross Williamson. Well, back to Australia and some younger musicians now. Here's a song from the series 32 Bars in 32 Bars, which is a project in which 32 songs, newly written songs, are being recorded and filmed live in 32 different bars, mostly in Melbourne. This one was recorded live at Jazz by the Green in April of 2023. And it features Susie Hull doing the singing and playing the alto sax. This is the group, or the project, 32 Bars and 32 Bars, and the song is The Road to You.

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They've got a website if you'd like to look that up, 32bars.com.au. Susie Hull, very talented lady. You're listening to some jazz with Ross Williamson. Hungarian multi-instrumentalist Attila Korb. Now, I first became aware of him as a trombone player, but he plays lots of other things too, mostly blowing things. And in December of 2022, he released an album called Multiplay, in which he performs with three of his friends, he says, a bass player, a drummer and a pianist. Let me tell you who they are. Martin Shores is the bass player, Balas She is the drummer, and Gabor Cheke is the pianist. And Attila Korb plays lots of instruments. He wrote this from the album Multiplay. This is Bone Dance.

0: Attila Korb playing the trombone there with his quartet from the album Multiplay. We heard Bone Dance. Well, back to Australia now, and indeed to Sydney. This is the 343 Brass Band from their album Re-Entry, released in August of 2023. This song was written by Heather Prowse, who plays trumpet. She's one of the trumpeters, and she does lead vocals too. Now, this is called the Sousaphone Song, and the sousaphone is played by Jacob Parks. This is the 343 Brass Band.
1: You've reached the 343 Brass Band hotline. How may we help you today?

The 343 Brass Band from Sydney there. Heather Prowse doing the singing and giving us a bit of a spelling lesson. The Sousaphone Song from Re-entry. And so ends Hot, Sweet and Jazzy for another week. Thanks for your company. Our email address is hotsweetandjazzy@gmail.com. And we're on Facebook too. See you again next time. Until then, bye-bye from Ross Williamson.

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The magic moonlight dies.

pianist Billy Childs leading his trio there from the album Triumvirate, and that was Whisper Not, a Benny Golson tune. 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Well, here's a standard, one of the great American songbook favourites, and whenever a singer does one of

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This was the record company where Roy Orbison, The Animals and Herman's Hermits had all produced their hit songs.

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1: Good morning, I'm David Cameron. Another group of Australian women and children with links to killed and captured Islamic State fighters are expected to land in Australia today. They reportedly left a Syrian camp last week and made their way to Qatar, transferring to flights to Sydney and Melbourne. The Australian government insists the women will face the full force of the law upon their return if they've broken any laws. Three so-called ISIS brides were arrested after returning from Syria earlier this month. Former president of the Collingwood Football Club, Eddie Maguire, has paid tribute to AFL legend Neil Denaher, who died yesterday aged 65. He's being remembered for his legacy in a 13-year fight against motor neurone disease, with a state funeral to be scheduled. Speaking to the ABC, Maguire says the King's Birthday Big Freeze fundraiser match between Collingwood and Melbourne will be huge.
2: I've got a feeling that we might even break all records at this game. I think it'll be huge. I think everyone will come together. There'll be a heavy heart as not only football and this state, but now this country, the